0: personal. What happens when a true crime show becomes part of the story? We could never have imagined.
1: I've worked on other cases that have twists and turns, but I've never worked on a case like this with so many twists and turns that were completely unpredictable.
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0: Where'd you get this from, Michael? Where'd this come from? This Jerry Seinfeld.
1: One of our prep sites. Thought it was pretty cool.
0: Yeah, so Jerry Seinfeld explaining how getting fired helped his career. I am always talking to my kids about various things with failure and moving forward and lessons. I'm kind of interested in this. Go ahead.
2: Yes, there was one huge failure at the beginning. I was cast to be a comic relief character on Benson in 1980 when I had just moved out to L.A. at the age of 26. And I did 3 episodes and I showed up for the 4th. And I sat down at the table and I go, how come there's no script for me? And they go, you've been fired. Why are you here? And the agent didn't call me to tell me I was fired. I was already a very dedicated stand-up comedian, but that locked the safe. I went, okay, from now on, nobody else's material. Because I'm doing their crappy material and dying. So that was a failure that was a great propeller for me.
0: Joe and I can relate to that.
3: Yeah. Yeah. Was it Jerry who gave us that great piece of wisdom about fail on your terms, don't fail on somebody else's terms? Probably was.
0: Sounds like it from Matt. Because we had that experience a couple places in radio with bosses telling us exactly what kind of show to be and what sort of things to say. And it was, you know, mediocre at best. And then finally, at some point, we decided, man, the last thing you want to do if you get into, like, any sort of entertainment business is get driven out of it and then wonder, I wonder what would have happened if I'd have tried to do it the way I think it ought to happen.
3: Yeah, I wonder if I'd played my songs, if that would have gone better. Oh, no, that'll haunt you till your dying day. If you do it your way and fail, you think, yeah, it's funny, I thought that would work. But you tried. You didn't get controlled by somebody else and then be swept away, having never given it a real attempt.
0: Man, and our bosses, Katie, when we came over to start doing talk radio, because we did music before, our bosses hated the way we did our show. I mean, hated it. Part of it was we were being followed by Dr. Laura, who had pretty good ratings. And the market manager said, Dr. Laura's audience is here. You're here. And that's the problem. And that's that's when he took away our office and he moved our office to where the vending machines were. We had to sit in the room with the vending machines for our office with folding chairs.
4: Well, you guys showed them.
0: Oh, my God.
3: I don't think it was air conditioned either, was it? It was always hot, probably from the vending machines.
0: Well, we couldn't fit in there, so we had to open the door to the outside to be able to fit in this tiny little room where the vending machines were. And, you know, you're trying to work, and constantly people are coming to get a candy bar and saying, hey, what are you doing? This is our office now.
3: What's going on? Or because we had to open up the door to outside, people, it's like an office park. And people would wander by and look at us. Hey, how are you?
0: Anyway, the ultimate point being we had decided to try to do what we thought was the best way to do it. And thank God it's worked out.
3: And it's gone from mediocre at best to consistently mediocre.
0: Exactly. So
3: there you go. Lesson learned. Fantastic.
0: Yeah. There's some bad news out there if Republicans want to hang on to the Senate. I figure the House is a done deal, gone. But maybe even the Senate. New polling out of Texas, it shows that Tallarico guy in the lead. Or at least it's toss-up, according to most of your like really well-respected polling outfits now.
3: Yeah, boy, polls are tougher and tougher to take seriously, but you're better off taking it seriously than saying, nah, it'll be fine, and losing.
0: I can take it as seriously as I want. I have no effect on Texas politics, but they haven't elected a statewide Democrat since the 90s.
3: Right, right. Plus, a fascinating book that's just coming out that I can't wait to read, written by one of the bravest people I've ever heard of in my life. When ISIS moved into Mosul and a lot of people fled, he stayed to document what would happen.
0: Whoa.
3: Yeah.
0: That sounds fascinating.
3: Oh, golly gee, it is. Plus a well-deserved spanking for the media from one of my favorite writers. So all sorts of good stuff.
0: That's a lot of good stuff. I'll stay tuned. Yes, consistently mediocre. We'll bring it to you. That's what we do, information. If you missed a segment, get the podcast, Armstrong and Getty On Demand. You can listen to it whenever you want if you subscribe. They'll get fed to you whenever you want. We do 20 hours of this every single week, man.
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9: Jury deliberations are back underway in the Lindsay Clancy triple murder trial in Massachusetts. Clancy admits to strangling her three young children in 2023, but pleaded not guilty on account of a postpartum psychotic break. The death toll from the Nepal flood has risen to over 500. A wall of water tore through a Nepal mountain town on Wednesday, killing hundreds, and authorities say over 1,000 are still missing, including dozens of Americans. International correspondent Claudio Lavanga with more.
10: The emergency is far from over. Just in the early hours of this morning, police in Nepal said that they received information that a water dam on the Tibet side has burst again and has called for the public and rescue workers to remain alert and go to a safe location.
9: President Trump says the U.S. is sending aid to Nepal and that Nepal's leaders have been told they'll get anything they want. I'm Michael Kasten.
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15: There was a murder in Central Ohio that many people still don't want to talk about. The man who committed that crime once sat on death row, but now he's on the run. His name is Lester Eubanks. Lester didn't tunnel out of prison or scale a stone wall. On a December morning in 1973, he and a small group of inmates were granted permission to walk outside prison walls. His handcuffs were taken off. He changed into civilian clothing, and he and three others were driven to a local mall. They were told they could wander the stores and were asked to return to a designated meeting spot. Hours later, all the inmates came back, except Lester Eubanks, and he hasn't been seen since.
16: He had a full plan. The guy had a plan.
17: I was just astounded that this could actually happen.
15: There were many years when it seemed like no one was even looking for Lester. But recently, his whereabouts have become the focus of the U.S. Marshals Service, the federal agents who track fugitives. The case is testing the marshals.
16: Those nine lives are running out, and we're going to catch up with Lester.
15: And is being urged on by those hurt most by Lester's crime.
18: He's had enough free time. He confessed to the crime.
8: and his time is up.
15: I'm Sunny Hostin with ABC News. Over the past year, a team from the ABC News Investigative Unit joined the search for Lester Eubanks. They uncovered new leads, possible sightings, and at every turn found resistance from those who want Lester Eubanks to be forgotten. What they've uncovered is a case that's about more than murder. It's about family loyalty, a life on the run, and a first-hand look at how the U.S. Marshals are trying to solve one of the oldest fugitive cases in American history. Now they may be closer than ever. From ABC News.
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0: Welcome back in, Clay and Buck. Good news just came down a bit ago. They are going to rename the Nashville International Airport, according to the governor, senators, and also Fly Nashville, which is the official BNA airport insignia code. I guess I'm not sure exactly what the correct phrase is there. They are going to rename it after Dolly Parton, which is super cool. And that is going to happen. So for those of you flying into Nashville, there is a decent chance that soon you will be flying into Dolly Parton International Airport. Let's see. Scott in Louisville.
1: Yes.
0: Fire away.
1: Yeah, well, first of all, I'd say Reagan by far, I think.
0: Is the best president.
1: Over from Jimmy Carter. What's that?
0: Yeah.
1: Yeah, Reagan over, I mean, I don't think you can really compare Trump and Reagan. It's such a different scenario. But Ronald Reagan, true conservative. I think there's too many populist protectionists in MAGA surrounding President Trump. Populism is not a policy. A conservative populism, it doesn't make sense. It's either conservative or it's not. The problem I have with Bernie Sanders is popular. Right. So it's not a policy.
0: Okay. That's a decent argument. I agree. I think I would put Reagan as the best president in my life. Would you sign off on that, Buck? I know we were young for Reagan, but now looking at the historical resonance and everything else.
2: Yep.
0: Let's see. Steve in Delaware.
3: Hey, my vote goes to Eisenhower. He was a war hero, savior of humanity. But the interstate highway system, think of what that's done to this country. It has just exploded this economy.
0: It's one of the greatest things from an infrastructure perspective that has ever been done, Buck, in the history of the world.
2: Eisenhower, by historians, and super underrated consistently, really should be in the top 10 conversation. I think Eisenhower was a great president.
0: We got a ton of talkbacks. I'm going to ask producer Greg to roll those over. Let me try to get these two quickly as we finish the show. Carrie in Evans, Georgia.
4: Okay, I think Trump has been our greatest president. Considering Iran, what might have happened had they gotten a nuclear weapon? That's hard to imagine because they don't have one. I believe a lot of destruction has been saved.
0: Thank you for the call. Cindy in Jacksonville, you get to finish off the week. Fire away.
5: Oh, that's awesome. Thank you so much. Hey, I do think Trump is my number one at the time. He's number one on a few things. He's number one for being out of the box, for making things happen, for choosing the best VP and Secretary of State we could ever
0: that
5: have.
0: Has been killer. She's got Reagan 2, George Washington 3. We'll be back with you Monday.
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11: New pushback from Iran. On Lisa Brady, Fox News. 6 months to the day since the U.S. and Israel went on the attack. Iran's foreign minister posting that pressure does not work and that putting diplomacy back on track hinges on the U.S. understanding that. This day is after new sanctions were launched in what President Trump calls an economic D-Day, meant to isolate Iran.
12: There is no doubt that the economic pressure is building. The long lines at gas stations we're seeing in Tehran, one sign of that. Rampant inflation, of course, is another. A big part of keeping that economic pressure on is, of course, the U.S. naval blockade, which is still in full force and effect.
11: Fox's Jonathan Hunt in Tel Aviv. Today, a statement reported to be from Iran's supreme leader warns his government to ease the economic pain. He has still never been seen in public. President Trump turning attention to space, paying tribute to a historic mission with the highest honor for astronauts.
13: President Trump traveled to the Johnson Space Center in Houston to award the Artemis II crew the Congressional Space Medal.
14: In the daring deeds of these heroes, we're reminded that for America, no aim is too high, no journey is too far, no challenge is too tough.
13: The president also announced the creation of a U.S. Space Academy to educate an entire generation, he says, of service members, engineers, and civil operators serving in the Space Force. It would become the first Federal Service Academy since the opening of the U.S. Air Force Academy in the 1950s.
11: Fox's Jared Halpern at the White House. Lawyers for the president just filing notice they intend to appeal today's ruling from a federal judge who rejected the latest effort to move a New York criminal case related to hush money payments to federal court. In Massachusetts, jury deliberations continuing for a second day at the murder trial of Lindsay Clancy over the deaths of her 3 children. 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
18: KOGA. Weather. Today, weather forecast for Ogallala and the region calls for highs today through the weekend to be in the mid and upper 90s. Nighttime lows going to be in the mid and upper 60s. We will see some hit and miss afternoon and evening showers and thunderstorms, some locally heavy rain, very gusty winds, possibly some hail, a threat from the storms that can form. Highs mid and upper 80s Monday and Tuesday.
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29: Welcome to Focus on Ag, where we speak farm. I'm Dwayne Murley. Stephanie Hoff reports the National Cattlemen's Beef Association is raising concerns about the Trump administration's reported plan to allow an additional 300,000 metric tons of tariff-free beef imports over the next 90 days.
30: In a social media post, President Trump said the beef would sell at roughly 25% below market prices to help consumers. But NCBA says the proposal could create uncertainty for cattle producers without providing any relief for consumers. NCBA's Executive Director of Government Affairs, Kent Backus, says producers are still waiting for answers about how the plan would work and where additional imported beef would come from.
31: As we wait for those details and try to find out exactly how this would be implemented, we know that they're looking to lift the over quota tariff for 90 days. For most of the countries that we bring in beef from, that where we have these volume based quotas, the in quota tariff is about 4.4 cents per kilo. The over quota tariff is about 26.4%. So if you look at a lot of those countries in particular, their currencies are so weak that the 26.4% tariff is, quite frankly, they've been able to absorb a lot of that. But it was some kind of deterrent to keep them from just sending everything to the U.S. market. So by taking those safeguards off for 90 days, that's really going to send a lot of negative signals to the cattle markets, which is something we're very concerned about. And it's not really going to move the needle that much on beef prices.
30: He explains why the proposal wouldn't realistically deliver lower prices at the grocery store.
31: When you look at this, it's kind of vaguely worded with that announcement saying that it's going to be sold 25% below market value, but there's really no rules or really no details as to how they would carry that out. That's truly unprecedented. And other than probably a handshake agreement, I don't know how you can actually get the importers to do that. And I also don't know how you would get the retailers to ultimately do that, or whoever's going to move this product. That would take a full supply chain agreement to do that. And while I think that sounds good on paper, and it's definitely what they want to hear, I just don't know how realistic it is. And the volume that is coming in, if this is going to be limited to lean beef trimmings, then, is that going to move the needle on ground beef prices? I don't know. So I think these are all important things that we need to look at.
30: Backus says beef demand remains strong despite higher prices.
31: We still have very strong demand, and that's because beef is really that high quality protein that Americans want. They want to eat healthy. They want to, they want to get the best bang for their buck. And we deliver such a great eating experience. There's a lot of other countries that, benefit from the fact that American cattle producers have just done such a great job of producing a superior product here, and people want more of it. There are other proteins available. And if prices, if market forces were really pushing, back, then we would see that. We would see that reflected in the price. But consumers continue to pay that top dollar for that high quality protein.
30: Imports continue to play an important role in the U.S. beef supply. Backus explains what products are already coming into the country and how they fit into the market.
31: You look at the first 6 months of this year, we've imported over $9 billion worth of beef into the U.S. market. We've exported just over $4 billion. So you've got a tremendous trade deficit there. But on the import side, most of that stuff that's coming in is lean trimmings. And so that's going into ground beef. We have seen an increase in muscle cuts from Australia. So you've got steaks that are trying to compete there. Canada, Mexico, definitely sending a lot into the U.S. market. A lot of that is fresh beef that's coming in. But by and large, Americans are buying U.S. beef. We are the dominant source here. It's still over 80% of the beef consumed in the United States is produced in the United States. So the stuff that is coming in is ground beef, or it's going to be made in producing ground beef. So that's not really a competition thing for us. The concern is that, though, if the government continues to try to intervene in the marketplace, then instead of market forces driving that and seeing that reflected in consumer prices, then you start getting the government manipulating these things.
30: Backus says the United States should not be opening itself up for more beef imports. In fact, he says the administration's announcement caught many in the industry by surprise. He tells us how NCBA responds to developments like these.
31: We have regular meetings and regular contact with a lot of folks in government. We work a lot with USDA. We work at the Trade Representative's Office, the Department of Commerce, folks at the White House. But honestly, this just kind of came out of left field. This is something when specifically looking at imports, NCBA has been out there very strongly urging the administration to hold other countries accountable. We need to make sure that anyone that is trying to do business here, first of all, that they are not going to jeopardize the health and the safety of U.S. consumers or the U.S. cattle herd. And so we really need to hold more people accountable.
30: Kent Backus joining us, the Executive Director of Government Affairs for the National Cattlemen's Beef Association. He encourages cattle producers to stay engaged through their state and national associations. I'm Stephanie Hoff reporting.
29: 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I'm Dwayne Murley.
0: Class.
1: 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Pack it. Push it. Rev it. Rip it. Test it. Trust it. Drive it. It can take it. The 2026 Nissan Rogue. 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
13: 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September Kansas City wheat settled at 827 and 3/4, up 24 and a quarter. December 844 and a quarter, up 22 and a quarter. And July of 27 at 846 and a quarter, up 16 and a half. September wheat in Chicago, 767, up 24 and a quarter. December 784, up 23 and a quarter, and July of 27 is 792 and a quarter, up 19 and a quarter. December oats, 374 and 3/4, up 12. September corn at 512, up 1 3/4. December 536 and a half, up 3. And December 27 at 527, up 1.5. September soybeans, 1276 and a quarter, up 19 and 3/4. November 1288, up 20. November of 27 at 1241 and a half, up 14 and 3/4. On the mercantile, August live cattle at 219.25, down 105. December 213.72, down 107. August feeder cattle, September feeder cattle at 320.90, down 155. November at 309.92, down 155. October lean hogs, 81.90, up 127. February, 74.97, up 112. September silver at 66.31, down $3.11. October gold at 44.69, down 159. September copper at 665.35, down 4.6. September dollar index, 99.65, up 56. October crude oil at 88.45, down 8. October heating oil at 424.08, up 670. October unleaded at 304.70, up 566. October natural gas at 287.5, down 4. September bond at 109.20, down 11/32. September S&P at 77.19, down 23. And the Dow Jones Futures

0: proteins.
1: You know, the analogy I use is no matter how hard you run, how efficient you run your system, if the value of the product you're selling isn't going the way you want it to, then you can't run hard enough, right? So I always encourage on-farm things you can control, do that, right? So more feed efficiency is good as a simple example. But collectively, we also need to better understand why people do or don't buy the meat protein items they do. And I think we understand that way better than we did 5 years ago.
0: Long-term demand is essential to the success of pork producers. Tonser said his role is to connect the broader demand signals, what consumers are choosing to buy, with what is ultimately reflected at the wholesale level.
1: And for me to say that demand for pork is growing, I want to see price and or quantity, or ideally both, going up, right? Because that would tell me the public is valuing pork more. They want more of it, and they're paying more for it than they used to because they voluntarily choose to, because they're seeing, you know, higher quality or an improved role in their diet from that. That's what we're watching for. There's examples of that success we see so far, but the pork industry is hoping to see more of that.
0: The National Pork Board partners with Tonser to measure what matters in the marketplace. This includes a return on investment with the long-term Taste What Pork Can Do consumer brand campaign, along with marketing impact, a category movement, and producer payoff. Learn more about the industry's commitment to building a bigger appetite for pork at porkcheckoff.org. That's porkcheckoff.org. USDA began reopening Southwest ports for livestock trade Monday, more than a year after suspending crossings to slow the spread of the New World screwworm. 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
1: Hi, everybody. I'm Russell Nimitz. Well, after four regional summits and months of conversations with livestock producers and industry leaders across the entire country, the Common Ground Coalition is now preparing to move from identifying shared challenges to taking action. The coalition is concluding its regional summit series this week here in Fort Worth, Texas, following earlier meetings in Reno, Nevada, Omaha, Nebraska, and Nashville, Tennessee. California cattle producer, auction market owner, and Livestock Marketing Association board member Jake Parnell has moderated all four gatherings. And he says one of the biggest takeaways has been the diversity of people willing to come together on behalf of U.S. livestock producers.
2: I think the word that comes right off the top of my head is just dynamic. I mean, the fact that the number of diverse producers and operators within the beef industry and you know, higher education and risk management and different sectors that have a passion for livestock producers nationwide, that have participated in these sessions, that have come to be resources. It's amazing to me. And I've enjoyed everyone equally. I think that the stories out of each of them end up coming back to a lot of the same issues. And we know that the Common Ground Coalition's on the right track, uniting from a grassroots level, producers nationwide around issues they can win.
1: And he says with the four regional summits now complete, the Common Ground Coalition faces a very important question. What comes next?
2: It's time for the Common Ground Coalition to do something from a grassroots level. We've got over 15,000 signed on in that book that we passed around the room. We've got the Founding 40 has a call here in a couple of weeks. And I think the challenge has to be where do we go and how do we do it? And we need to take some action sooner than later. We've got 2 months until midterms. We've got 2 months to do some things that may not be achievable into the near future. Then we've got a new election and education process of a new Congress. But we need to be armed and prepared when that new Congress is elected to take some action on some of these key issues.
1: For more information about the Common Ground Coalition and to sign on to support the cause, visit commongroundcoalition.net. 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That's why ranchers, livestock markets, individuals, and industry leaders are coming together through the Common Ground Coalition. Finding common ground on issues like supporting the next generation, improving access to labor, strengthening risk management tools, and protecting our rural communities. One industry working together, a stronger future. 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
1: Well, the American Sheep Industry Association has been awarded 2026 grant funding through the USDA's Foreign Agricultural Services Quality Samples Program to help support continued market development for American wool. QSP grant funds allow prospective international customers to trial American wool in their own processing systems before making larger commercial purchases, therefore helping reduce risk and introduce U.S. wool to new buyers. Some very good news for U.S. sheep producers. For the Western Ag Network, I'm Russell Nimitz.
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5: Jury deliberations are ongoing in the Lindsay Clancy triple murder trial in Massachusetts. Clancy admits to strangling her three young children in 2023, but pleaded not guilty to three counts of first-degree murder by reason of insanity. Earlier today, the jury asked to see photos of Clancy's pills and a knife that were entered as evidence. Prosecutors allege the killings were premeditated, while the defense says Clancy suffered a postpartum psychotic break. Federal Reserve Chairman Kevin Warsh says regarding monetary policy decisions, they take a lot into account.
6: We're staying keenly focused on market internals, watching performance across sectors.
5: Speaking today at the Central Bank's annual symposium in Jackson Hole, Wyoming, Warsh said the Fed has work to do if inflation persists above its target of 2%. He added short-term interest rates are the predominant tool to achieve the dual mandate. The Reverend Al Sharpton's National Action Network is leading a march today on Washington, D.C. Sharpton said it's time for action.
7: And if we go and organize and go home like they did August 28, 1963, and organize, we can put a handicap on the most biased, bigoted presidency that we've seen in a long time.
5: The march is being held on the 63rd anniversary of the famous 1963 March on Washington, D.C., that culminated with Martin Luther King Jr.'s I Have a Dream speech. Event organizers say the goal is to pressure lawmakers to respond to eroding federal voting protections for minority voters. Rescue operations in the flooded regions of Nepal have continued after fears that a nearby lake may overflow. Over 400 people died in Wednesday's torrential flood through a Nepal mountain town, with over 1,000 still missing, including at least 90 Americans. Earlier today, Nepal police said rescue operations were being stopped temporarily because of fears of the lake overflowing. I'm Chris Caraggio.
8: With a check of the Friday sports, I'm Mike McCormick. A couple of Thursday night football games to kick off the season last night. It was Gothenburg over Cozad, 14-7. In six-man football, it was Garden County over Heath Springs, 57-0. Tonight, the Ogallala High School football team starts their season in Hastings, playing Adams Central. Game time is at 6 o'clock. The Ogallala High School volleyball team played Chase County yesterday, winning those games 25-19, 25-14 and 25-17. Today, the Ogallala High School girls golf team is in McCook, participating in the McCook Invite at Heritage Hills Golf Course. The 2027 Big Ten softball tournament is headed to Lincoln. The University of Nebraska will host the tournament at Rhonda Ravel Field at Boland Stadium May the 12th through May the 15th. The Huskers last hosted the tournament in 2013. Some baseball scores from yesterday. The Storm Chasers fell to the Iowa Cubs 7-6 yesterday. The Nationals earned a four-game split with the Rockies following a 7-1 win at home. And the Royals got shut out by the Blue Jays 3-0 from Toronto. Randy Domnick surrendered all three runs on six hits over six innings for Kansas City, which had a nine-game winning streak come to an end. KC will try to claim the series tonight. That is the check of the Friday afternoon sports. I'm Mike McCormick.
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9: Your day weather forecast for Ogallala and the region calls for highs today through the weekend to be in the mid and upper 90s. Nighttime lows going to be in the mid and upper 60s. We will see some hit and miss afternoon and evening showers and thunderstorms, some locally heavy rain, very gusty winds, possibly some hail, a threat from the storms that can form. Highs mid and upper 80s Monday and Tuesday.
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19: You're listening to Focus on Ag. As more dairy producers look at high oilic soybeans as a feed ingredient, stewardship becomes a critical part of the equation. Ryan Bates, agronomy innovation manager at Pioneer Seeds, says protecting the integrity of Plenish soybeans starts with keeping them separate from the commodity grain stream.
20: Plenish has some great advantages, but we need to be mindful of not allowing it into the commercial channel, regular commodity beans. So a lot of the best practices that I talked about today was about the stewardship of make sure those beans don't get into the open grain channel. We got to have a designated where we're going to put those beans, contracted acres, have a set contract, kind of where those are going to go, make sure that we're monitoring our planter, make sure we're cleaning it out. If we're moving to some other non-plenished beans, combine-wise, if you are going to some non-plenished beans or you have a custom combiner come in, he's moving to the next operation, we want to make sure that that combine is cleaned out before they're going to the next operation so we don't get that into the regular commodity beans, as well as we want to make sure that Plenish bean is pure for the dairy rations, so we have that consistency of feed.
19: That separation is not just about on-farm management. Bates says specialty soybeans also require a dedicated marketing channel because of their unique oil profile.
20: Currently, Plenish and Plenish Enlist are regulated on a global scale, so they're not approved to be out there. But even after the fact, once they are deregulated, because of that nutrient composition or oil composition differences, the open market wants to keep the oil differences still pure. And we've worked as Pioneer, worked with those trades and understood what they're looking for. And they prefer to keep our Plenish grain channeled and directed on farm or oil or wherever we're going to take with contracts.
19: One concern some growers may have is whether neighboring soybean fields create a problem. Bates says that's generally not the case.
20: The field proximity is not really a concern for us. Some of that has to do with the way soybeans pollinate, but that field location, we want to know where that field is so we can account for that. Pioneer reps are responsible for helping some of the stewardship, so they have a whole checklist and process they need to go to help you through that process, so that's good. But as far as proximity and other beans, that's not a limitation when growing Plenish beans. I have a separate area, and you know, if you're next to a neighboring field that maybe that they have some beans and you want to make sure they're aware that you have Plenish so they don't, something happens, they end up harvesting a couple extra rows over near your field, which, you know, crazy things happen. You want to make sure that we minimize or reduce those potential contaminations. So the bigger the separation, communication is always a win in these situations.
19: For producers considering Plenish soybeans, Bates says the success comes down to having a plan, both for storage and for how the crop will ultimately be used.
20: And then if you're storing them a separate bin to really segregate this away from that process. I think the other aspect of it is the benefits in the roasting. So having plans lined up on how you're going to roast those to get the biggest bang for your buck on that product. So there's a number of things to consider. Do you have someone coming in to roast them? Do you work with a mill that may be able to roast them? Do you put your own roaster depending on the size of your operation? So there's things to consider in that. But yeah, that separate fields, segregation, you know, I think there's probably a lot of dairies that all their beans are going to be Plenish. That may simplify things a little bit. But that separate bin and kind of keeping that segregated and having that as a feedstock is important.
19: Ryan Bates, Agronomy Innovation Manager with Pioneer Seeds, says the keys to a successful plenished soybean program are maintaining crop separation and planning ahead for storage and roasting. Work with your seed representative to develop a stewardship strategy that fits your operation. 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
1: Hi, everybody. I'm Russell Nimitz. Well, here on this Friday afternoon, unfortunately, it's kind of been another rough go for live and feeder cattle futures at the CME. Now, some of the bearish influences impacting live and feeder cattle futures today, weaker cash cattle markets out of feedlot country, and just overall concerns that increased beef imports may actually reduce beef demand as consumers may be concerned over the quality and safety of that imported beef. Right now, August live cattle futures down 80 cents at 219.5. October live cattle down 30 at 212.62. Feeder cattle futures for September down 207 at 323.37. And October down 227 at 315.80. Looking across our region this week at Belfouche Livestock in South Dakota, yearlings 295 up to 310. Cow market 163 up to 197. And slaughter bulls 190 up to 211. Elsewhere, Wilcox Livestock Auction in Arizona, slaughter cows this week, 165 up to 185, slaughter bulls, $2 up to 222, stock cows, 25.5 up to 3,100, and pairs, 3,200 up to 35.5. Feeder cattle this week, 4 to 5 weight steers, 440 up to $5, 5 to 6 weights, 397 up to 410, and 6 to 7 weight steers, 353 up to 380. 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Well, this week at the Newell Sheepyards in western South Dakota, another good run, nearly 3,800 head. However, that feeder lamb market down as much as 16 cents this week. 60 to 80 pound lambs, 332 up to 349. 80 to 100 pounders, 309 up to 335. Wrapping things up with the commodities, it's been a pretty darn good week, all things considered, for wheat, corn, and soybeans. And that bullishness for the wheat markets especially, mainly because there just hasn't been any improvement in the Black Sea situation with both Russia and Ukraine. Wheat exports down drastically due to constant attacks and port and vessel damage. As we put a wrap on this week's agricultural trade in the commodity sector right now, December KC winter wheat up 13 and a quarter at 835 and a quarter. The March up 12 at 846. December Chicago wheat's up 12 and a quarter at 773 and March up over a dime at 786 and a quarter. In the spring wheat, December Minneapolis up a full nickel at 762 and three quarters. The March up 5 3/4 at 781 and a half. Wrapping things up with the row crops right now, December corn up 2 3/4 at 536 and a quarter. The March up 3 at 5 1/2 1/4. And November soybeans right now up a whopping 15 cents at 1283. For the Western Ag Network, I'm Russell Nimitz.
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19: You're listening to Focus on Ag. Dennis Guy reports that there is no deal between the United States and Canada, and no further negotiations are scheduled.
24: Following through on his mandate that no deal is better than a bad deal, Prime Minister Mark Carney suspended U.S. trade negotiations and recalled his Canadian negotiators to Ottawa late Friday night. Mark Carney addressed the Canadian nation on Saturday morning.
25: I'm going to go through why we're walking away from a bad deal. We were not prepared to compromise Canada's sovereignty or to undermine our key industries. We recognized from the start that America has changed. But a mutually beneficial trade agreement is possible because I believe that people on both sides of our border want this relationship to work.
24: The latest U.S. import tariffs put a 50% levy on about $20 billion worth of Canadian goods. In response, Carney announced that Ottawa now intends to retaliate dollar for dollar against those U.S. tariffs, with Canadian measures taking effect right after the Labor Day weekend on Tuesday, September 8th.
25: Canada will match Washington's new tariffs dollar for dollar, which will come into force the Tuesday after Labor Day. Our response will be concentrated in sectors such as steel, dairy, appliances, agricultural equipment, pulp and paper, and electronics. Also include products that are currently subject to unjustified Section 232 and 338 tariffs. A focused response to protect and defend our industries and allow them to compete with U.S. products in the Canadian market.
24: There were three primary sticking points that broke negotiations. One involved Canada's automotive sector. While U.S. negotiators did agree to lower tariffs on Canadian-built passenger vehicles, the existing 25% tariff would have to remain on commercial and heavy trucks. From Canada's perspective, that would render Ford's F-Series pickup trucks built in Oakville, Ontario, and GM's Silverado pickups built in Oshawa, Ontario, uncompetitive in the U.S. marketplace. The next point was a demand that U.S. companies be exempt from Canada's bilingual laws. This relates to packaged product information, which must be shown in English and in French. Canada has strictly enforced language statutes as it has been an officially bilingual country since 1969. The third demand was a direct threat to

0: new Canadian sovereignty. The U.S. administration required its involvement in Canada's existing or future foreign agreements. Such compliance would allow the U.S. to limit or exclude terms or agreements by Canada involving any outside partners. Mark Carney went on to explain how Donald Trump's justification for his entire tariff policy is based on an incorrect premise.
1: Prominent justification for U.S. tariffs has been their claim that since the United States runs a trade deficit with Canada, we were ripping them off. But the U.S.'s narrow merchandise trade deficit only exists because the U.S. buys so much of its energy from Canada. And if you look more broadly, which includes the many services from finance to entertainment that we buy from the United States, that shows a persistent American trade surplus. Trade is about building mutual strength. Canada has always worked towards these goals.
0: Reporting from Canada, I'm Dennis Guy.
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0: Hello, good afternoon, everyone. This is Lonnie Pates with USDA's Market News Service in St. Joseph, Missouri, with your noon livestock and grain market report for this Friday. In feedlot trading in Nebraska, live transactions were 218 to 220 this week. On the dress side of things, trading was at 342 to mostly 345. Looking at the formula purchases for the day, the head count reported at 42,300 head, an average carcass weight of 949, and a weighted average net price of $362.58. Now let's head on over and have a look at the noon cutout. Choice cutout at $376.39, that's down $4.97 so far for the day. Select at 362 even, that's up $2.81 today, putting the choice select spread at $14.39. Pretty decent movement today so far. 81 loads have been traded, with 70 of those being choice, 4 select, and 7 loads of trimmings and grindings. On the cutter cow cutout, that value at 351.73 on the noon report. That's down 34 cents from yesterday's close. On the boneless processing beef, there have been 4 loads traded nationally today. On the National Daily Pork Report, the morning movement totaled 160 loads. Carcass price valued at $95.16, which is up $1.36. On the National Daily Direct Hog Report, there were about 2,100 head of negotiated sales. Base price ranges from 85.5 to 94, with a weighted average hog carcass price on the daily price at 89.65 and a 5-day rolling average price of 90.63. Now let's head on over and have a look at the mid session at the Chicago Mercantile Exchange for this Friday. In the live cattle, the August contract down a dollar at 219.30. The October down $1.47 at 211.45, and the December down $1.57 at 213.22. On the feeder cattle, the September contract down $1.65 at 320.80. The October down $1.87 at 316.20, and November down $2.20 at 309.27. Moving on to the lean hog contracts. The October down 55 cents at 80.07. The December down 60 cents at 70.60. And the February down 50 cents at 73.35. And that's been a look at your midday markets. This has been Lonnie Pates with USDA's Market News Service in St. Joseph, Missouri. Have a great day, everyone.
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6: back from Iran. I'm Lisa Brady, Fox News. 6 months to the day since the U.S. and Israel went on the attack. Iran's foreign minister posting that pressure does not work and that putting diplomacy back on track hinges on the U.S. understanding that. This day is after new sanctions were launched in what President Trump calls an economic D-Day, meant to isolate Iran.
7: There is no doubt that the economic pressure is building. The long lines at gas stations we're seeing in Tehran, one sign of that. Rampant inflation, of course, is another. A big part of keeping that economic pressure on is, of course, the U.S. naval blockade, which is still in full force and effect.
6: Fox's Jonathan Hunt in Tel Aviv. Today, a statement reported to be from Iran's supreme leader warns his government to ease the economic pain. He has still never been seen in public. President Trump turning attention to space, paying tribute to a historic mission with the highest honor for astronauts.
8: President Trump traveled to the Johnson Space Center in Houston to award the Artemis II crew the Congressional Space Medal.
9: In the daring deeds of these heroes, we're reminded that for America, no aim is too high, no journey is too far, no challenge is too tough.
8: The president also announced the creation of a U.S. Space Academy to educate an entire generation, he says, of service members, engineers, and civil operators serving in the Space Force. It would become the first federal service academy since the opening of the U.S. Air Force Academy in the 1950s.
6: Fox's Jared Halpern at the White House. Lawyers for the president just filing notice they intend to appeal today's ruling from a federal judge who rejected the latest effort to move a New York criminal case related to hush money payments to federal court. In Massachusetts, jury deliberations continuing for a second day at the murder trial of Lindsay Clancy over the deaths of her three children. 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
13: Temperatures being 30 degrees above average.
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15: Your day weather forecast for Ogallala and the region calls for highs today through the weekend to be in the mid and upper 90s. Nighttime lows going to be in the mid and upper 60s. We will see some hit and miss afternoon and evening showers and thunderstorms, some locally heavy rain, very gusty winds, possibly some hail, a threat from the storms that can form. Highs mid and upper 80s Monday and Tuesday.
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0: All right, we got so much coming up today. Yeah, we're on official verdict watch. We'll continue to monitor what's happening in the Clancy trial, and that has captivated the nation. We got other news of the day that we've got to hit. We got a lot on the election coming up. We're going to have Newt Gingrich has done 5 podcasts. I was with him. I've had many blessings in my life, but to have a front row seat when Republicans were out of the majority in the House, can you imagine this for 40 consecutive years, a permanent minority, and Newt Gingrich systematically built out a plan. He's a great intellect. He's a professor at heart. He's a historian at heart. And he built out a series called Rebuilding American Civilization. That became the contract with America. And, you know, then next thing you know, Clinton's Hillary care fails. After Hillary care fails, era of big government's over, end of welfare as we know it, the country's saved. He has a plan to win this election, this midterm, and shock the world. He'll join us coming up later in the program.
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2: Jury deliberations are back underway in the Lindsey Clancy triple murder trial in Massachusetts. Clancy admits to strangling her 3 young children in 2023, but pleaded not guilty to 3 counts of first-degree murder. Prosecutors allege the killings were premeditated, while the defense says Clancy suffered a postpartum psychotic break. Jurors may consider murder, manslaughter, or not guilty verdicts. Federal Reserve Chairman Kevin Warsh says trends matter most when it comes to making monetary policy decisions. Speaking today at the Central Bank Symposium in Jackson Hole, Wyoming, he said that the Fed has work to do if inflation persists above its target of 2%. He added short-term interest rates are the predominant tool to achieve the dual mandate. The Fed chair says he's been impressed with the economy as it appears to have strengthened while dealing with a good amount of stress. And the war with Iran began 6 months ago today. The U.S. and Israel launched strikes on the Islamic Republic on February 28th. President Trump initially predicted that the war would be over quickly, but hostilities continue. I'm Chris Caraggio.
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0: we continue our final moments. Greg Jarrett, Fox News legal analyst, New York Times bestselling author, Dr. Joseph Whitdoring, discussing the Lindsey Clancy murder trial. Now, we are still awaiting the verdicts, although the jury has been dismissed until Monday. I think if I had to guess, my best guess, and I'm not in the courtroom, and I've just been like everyone else, kind of captivated by it. I think you're going to get I think they will take the lifeline that the judge threw them. And that is, they're going to thread the needle. And I think that they will probably go for manslaughter if you forced me to give my best educated guess.
1: I'm not a legal expert here, but I think that is hard for me to understand. Like, why would you say manslaughter as opposed to murder, right?
0: Listen, a lot of people online are mad about it.

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When we come back on Monday, I just want to let you know where we are. We are getting dialed in and serious, and this is the most important midterm in our lifetime. We will do the job of telling you all the good things that President Trump has accomplished and how crazy and insane the left is and what the stakes are. Monday edition, Sean Hannity Show. Have a great weekend. We'll see you on Monday.